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3: Yes, good morning. 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I'm Jeanette.
2: And I'm Chris. Good morning.
3: The sun's back.
2: Yes, yes. I'm looking at a weather app. All I can see is with a little bit of cloud on Friday, it's all sun, sun, sun.
3: Lovely. I think now, to be honest, I know we need the rain. And it's done quite well over the last few weeks. I think an immediate crisis has been averted.
2: Yes.
3: But it is nice to see the sun and some blue sky.
2: Did you see those very good pictures on Facebook of the dam, which showed the red line of where it was sort of at the end of the summer and now where it is?
3: I haven't seen that.
2: Oh, yes, very good that somebody's drawn so three photographs, I think, from a couple of years ago, last summer and quite recently, showing how the water level has risen.
3: Well, I know that the village that is always revealed when the dam sinks too low is being submerged again, which is good. And, of course, unseasonably, in the last couple of days, we have had snow on Crete, on the Cathro Plateau. So all that moisture is going to seep down through the earth and join it as well.
2: Yes. I always wonder how long that takes. You know, when it comes down through the earth, because when it runs off the road, you can see it just spilling into the sea or something.
3: Know.
2: But I wonder, is that a quick thing or is that a really slow thing?
3: I think it probably takes a week or two to trickle
2: its way. I wonder if
3: it
2: takes years.
3: Through, I don't know.
2: I don't know.
3: Probably
2: I bet Tony will text
3: it
2: in.
3: It depends on the bedrock underneath it, I suppose.
2: All getting tense. Did you hear that? Bedrock,
3: technical term there.
2: Yes, sir.
3: And also they've had quite a lot of snow on the Greek mainland.
2: Yes.
3: Which is highly unusual for the very beginning of May.
2: Yes, very strange.
3: Crazy weather, just crazy.
2: But levelling out, hopefully. We don't get next week is just like a flick of a switch to 34, because I do find that quite difficult to cope with.
3: It is due to go up to 30 next week.
2: Oh, Lordy.
3: I mean, yes, I know, it's ridiculous, isn't it? Yeah. Give it a couple of weeks and we'll all be moaning that we're too hot. You know, it doesn't matter what country of the world you live in, you always whinge about the weather, don't you? And of course, there's nothing you can do about it.
2: Were you referring to me specifically or one?
3: One always whinges. Well, you do. You are a moaner. Oh, it's hot in this country. Oh, it's hot. That's what you say. Anyway, it's the 5th of May.
2: It is.
3: Been a big weekend, hasn't it?
2: It has been a bit of a big weekend,
3: Are you recovered yet?
2: I think my feet haven't, but yes, otherwise.
3: Big birthday party.
2: Great
3: fun.
2: Yes.
3: And we have to say thank you to Jim, who's been our guest in this studio twice, but did a fantastic couple of hours gig for us at the weekend. And also
2: amazing.
3: To the lovely Manolis at Taverna Stavrakakis, who did great spread. We had a lovely time.
2: Yeah, and to our occasional fellow presenter, Janine, for baking the most amazing cakes as well.
3: Three of them,
2: yes.
3: Which was sort of above and beyond, really. but yeah, fantastic. Now, 5th of May, sun is shining. We've got the usual things for you. We're going to tell you what's happened throughout history on the 5th of May. As always, there seem to be some very interesting things and some very interesting people.
2: Yes.
3: Tell you about the weather in the coming week, some local news. Chris has got news from the world of entertainment, books and fashion. Plenty to say about fashion this week.
2: Well, of course. Yeah, actually, there are some great pictures spread across the web from the Met Gala last night. Because it was fashion as art as the theme, some of the creations are absolutely ridiculous, but quite stunning, aren't they?
3: Yes, and of course, they're not meant to be things that would directly translate to the high street. No. But designers do take some of the ideas and translate those into off-the-peg clothing. So it'll be interesting to see how that trickles through. But in the second hour, we have our guest, who unfortunately we've tried to get her in a couple of times over the last few weeks, and for various reasons it hasn't happened. But Jennifer Davison will be with us just after 1 o'clock.
2: Yes, looking forward to that.
3: Talking about the somatic retreat that she is starting for women, no men allowed,
2: right,
3: for women in Crete, and also how she got interested in somatics and how she trained. Big change for her, because she used to tread the boards in the West End.
2: Yes.
3: So this is a big life change for her. So she's going to be talking about that. But as always, we're going to start with a bit of music. And I thought we'd really just, you know, go for something quite lively to start today. So this is one of my absolute favourites. This is the wonderful Billy Idol and Rebel Yell.

0: Oh, wonderful stuff. Billy Idol and Rebel Yell.
1: Love a bit of Billy. Yeah.
0: Oh, fantastic. Now, going all the way back for our first on this day, nearly, not quite, but nearly 800 years.
1: Yes, yes.
0: On the 5th of May, 1260, Kublai Khan, who was the grandson of Genghis Khan, became the ruler of the Mongol Empire. Now, did you know that there was a poem written about Kublai Khan?
1: Yes. Now, who's that by?
0: Samuel Taylor Coleridge.
1: That's right.
0: Wrote a poem. And it was an idyllic depiction of a sort of utopia. Really, I'm just going to read you the first little bit. This is, I've got this off of the website, The Poetry Foundation, which if you like to, if you want to look up any poem, basically, it's a fabulous resource. This is how it starts. In Xanadu did Kublai Khan a stately pleasure dome decree, where Alf, the sacred river, ran through caverns, measureless to man, down to a sunless sea. So twice 5 miles of fertile ground with walls and towers were girdled round, and there were gardens bright with sinuous rills where blossomed many an incense-bearing tree, and here were forests ancient as the hills enfolding sunny spots of greenery. Now, that all sounds very nice, doesn't it? I think the reality was somewhat different.
1: Well, yes, because Kublai Khan, I think, whereas his father had been famed really for uniting the nomadic tribes in the Mongol area and around, of course, became a huge empire. As we've said so many times when we're talking about huge dynasties and royal families, haven't we? Kublai Khan took power, but after having had to fight some of his brothers, wasn't it, over it?
0: Well, it was a big family feud, actually, which persisted for centuries.
1: Yes.
0: Really. I mean, the Mongol Empire was enormous. You know, in its time, it was the biggest ever in history, really, because, I mean, the sheer diversity of countries that it encompassed, you know, present-day Mongolia, north was into Siberia, of course, which is Russia, the Sea of Japan, the Iranian Plateau, the Carpathian Mountains. I mean, it's just huge.
1: And what was unique about it was, I think it was, the empire was all connected. I think it was the largest contiguous empire. So whereas...
0: Yes, it wasn't just bits here and there, like the British Empire was. It was all joined up,
1: It was joined up, which, you know, and I think that was the feature of his father, just sending out invading armies. Where did they get all these people from? Because they were nomadic tribes, you know. In fact, it's reminded me, I've got a book that I've not yet read, and it's called Empire of the Steppes, you know.
0: Yeah.
1: And it's all about this area and that. Must read that, because this sounds fascinating.
0: Well, Genghis Khan, as you say, was almost a great uniter. He joined up all this land, and he was, you know, pretty much in sole authority over it. When he died, interestingly, his sons must have all been dead, because it was the grandchildren who were fighting over being the emperor, basically. So his son and his initial heir, Ogedei, I think that's how you say it.
1: Ah, yes, you're right, yes.
0: Was meant to, you know, he was like number one, like Charles was to the Queen.
1: Yes.
0: But there was also three other sons called Tolui, Chagatai, and Jockey. Great name. But those sons must not have been in the running, because it was the grandchildren who were fighting over the throne. And it was the Toluids who prevailed and basically killed their cousins.
1: Ah.
0: And then there was a conflict, because they couldn't decide whether they were just going to have a sedentary, fairly peaceful existence,
1: yes,
0: or continue this nomadic step-based way of life and continue presumably going out and conquering other countries.
1: Yes.
0: Anyway, so this went on for absolutely ages. And there were rival factions who fought each other in civil wars and dealt with challenges from their cousins and all the rest of it. And eventually Kublai Khan took power. And he was in power for somewhere in the region of 30 to 35 years. We're not terribly sure exactly when he took power.
1: No. But there was some stability.
0: There was a period of stability, and he died in 1294. And then at his death, the Mongol Empire was in four very distinct khanates or empires, each pursuing their own way. So there was something called the Golden Horde, then something called the Chagatai, then the Ilkhanate, who were mainly Iranian, and then the Huan dynasty, which was Chinese, based in modern-day Beijing.
1: Yes, this was fascinating that we knew the empire had extended into China, but that, I didn't realise that was the Huan dynasty,
0: Huan,
1: which was then taken over in the 1630s by the Qing dynasty, which you've all heard of.
0: There was constant conflict, I think. And these four separate empires were not terribly stable. You know, within a period of about 50 to 60 years, really, they'd either collapsed or been taken over by one of the others. And the last one, really, to fall was the Chagatai Empire, which lasted until 1687. So coming up into, well, in Western terms, I suppose, the Stuart times, moving up towards Georgian times,
1: yes,
0: there was still a Mongol Empire. Quite remarkable, really.
1: Yes. Indeed,
0: so there you are, 1260, nearly 800 years ago, on the 5th of May, Kublai Khan, immortalised by Samuel Taylor Coleridge, became the ruler of the Mongol Empire. Now, somebody else who didn't conquer by military force, but did discover new places. On the 5th of May, 1494, Christopher Columbus discovered Jamaica and named his landing place Discovery Bay.
1: Yes.
0: Now, I didn't know he was Italian. I thought he was English.
1: No.
0: Did you know?
1: No. I thought he was American. Sorry,
0: did
1: no.
0: You?
1: That's,
0: no, you didn't.
1: That's
0: did you know he was Italian? I didn't know he was Italian.
1: I knew he was European. I couldn't remember if he was Italian or Spanish because he was sponsored, wasn't he? We talked about Christopher Columbus, I'm sure, a few months ago.
0: He was Italian.
1: Italian.
0: Italian.
1: Yes, but he's...
0: But he was sponsored
1: by the Spanish
0: monarchs, yes. Isabella and Ferdinand, parents of...
1: Oh, I don't know.
0: Catherine of Aragon.
1: Oh, right.
0: I see.
1: She says that like I'm a naughty schoolboy.
0: It's all linked together. Anyway.
1: It's all linked. It's all interbred.
0: He was a very clever man, Columbus, knowledgeable in geography, astronomy and history, all of which he pretty much taught himself.
1: Yes. He must have come from relatively humble, you know, beginnings, I think, if he was self-taught.
0: Ambitious, though, planned to seek a way through to the East Indies because they knew about the spice trade and they knew there was big money. Because back in those days, you couldn't afford stuff like cinnamon and nutmeg and stuff unless you were rich.
1: Yes.
0: It was a really, really lucrative trade.
1: Yes, and there are a number of books, actually, that focus on those. I think it's the nutmeg trade. Yeah. There's a Giles someone.
0: Well, we're from Grenada, where we went on our honeymoon many years ago.
1: So his first sea mission, sponsored by Isabella and Ferdinand, was in 1492. And he went from August and he landed in the Americas on the 12th of October. But the discovery of Jamaica was his second voyage.
0: It was indeed.
1: In 1494.
0: It wasn't called Jamaica then?
1: No. Well, the natives who were known as Arawaks or Tainos, they called it... Now, how would you pronounce that? It's X-A-Y, Maka.
0: Well, I think would you pronounce it as C-H, as it is in Greek, actually.
1: So it would have been pronounced something like Chamaica, which obviously got hardened off to a J, and it means land of wood and water. And that's when he first discovered Jamaica. But then he would have been going to several other places, didn't he? And he also explored the year before he'd been in the Lesser Antilles.
0: Well, yes, and he landed in the Bahamas, of course, on that very first voyage.
1: Yes.
0: So all those places over there, which I think had been fairly isolated, obviously, in those days.
1: No.
0: Now, Jamaica, we've all heard of Jamaica, haven't we? It's not that big.
1: No.
0: 4,240 square miles. That's nearly 11,000 square kilometres.
1: Yes.
0: The third most populous English-speaking country in the Americas.
1: Right.
0: And the fourth most populous country in the Caribbean.
1: Yes.
0: We've all heard of Kingston, the capital, of course. And it came under the Spanish rule after Columbus arrived in 1494. And it didn't really do them any favours either, because the indigenous people had no resistance to European diseases. And many of them died. I mean, it's sort of like, you know, early COVID, really, I suppose.
1: Yes.
0: No resistance to it at all.
1: Yes.
0: And when the indigenous people died, the Spanish brought in large numbers of Africans to Jamaica as slaves, who presumably bought their own diseases with them as well.
1: Well, yes.
0: It remained Spanish until 1655, until British forces conquered it and named it Jamaica.
1: Jamaica, right, yes. And obviously then became, as is very well known for, being a leading sugar exporter with the plantation economy that it had. The slaves were freed in 1838, and many of the slaves chose to have their own farms rather than continue to work on the plantations. And that's when they became the import by Britain of lots of Chinese and Indian labourers.
0: And I think that's possibly because a lot of the plantation owners had not treated their men well.
1: Far from it. Yes.
0: Jamaica, of course, now independent from the UK and has been for over 60 years, a massive tourist destination now. Mm. Every year, 4.3 million tourists. That's a vast number.
1: That's more than the resident population, isn't it?
0: Yeah, yes, in 2024, the resident population was 2.8 million. And 4.3 million tourists every year. That must put a real strain on the infrastructure.
1: Yes.
0: Very prominent in sports, of course. But what we're going to do now is we're going to play something by a Jamaican musician because the birthplace of Rastafarian music and a lot of reggae as well. And this is, I have to say, this is really not my choice, but I didn't think I could talk about Jamaica without playing some of this.
1: Oh, the amazing Bob Marley.
0: So it's Bob Marley and One Love.

0: There we are. Bob Marley, one of the most famous Jamaican exports there with One Love. Now, time for one more of these before we go down to the break. 1870, on the 5th of May, Braille was adopted as the best format for communication to the blind by, get the name of this organisation, the British and Foreign Society for Improving Embossed Literature.
1: Very good.
0: I mean, it's fascinating. I had uncles who were blind.
1: Right.
0: Who used to read in Braille. Yes. And I remember as a small child being quite fascinated by this page full of these very hard raised dots on the page.
1: Yes.
0: And, of course, it's moved on. You can still get paper-based Braille, but I didn't know this. You can get Braille displays that connect to computers and smartphone devices now.
1: Yes, and I couldn't quite understand, because I thought the whole aspect of Braille, you know, was the raised dots.
0: I imagine
1: that form letters.
0: Must be some sort of scanning software that can detect the dots, can translate them onto the computer, and the computer talks to you. I imagine.
1: Oh,
0: that's what it must be,
1: yes.
0: I think. I don't know, but I imagine that's what it must be. It is incredibly clever. It was invented by Louis Braille, who was a Frenchman who lost his sight in an accident. And he developed this when he was just 15 years old in 1824.
1: Yes, he must have been a very determined young man to carry on both reading and communicating.
0: Yes.
1: And it's very clever, isn't it? I mean, I kind of knew it was raised because you've seen it, and I've, back in the day, I've even managed... I remember we had David Blunkett.
0: Yeah, you get it a lot here on signs and on notice. If you look carefully, you can see a Braille line underneath all the print on things. And it's all based around a combination of six raised dots in a 3x2 matrix.
1: Yes.
0: And that apparently has, I haven't got this in the notes here. Oh, yes, I have. That gives you 64 different combinations.
1: Right. Yes. Yes.
0: So basically, I think they learn, you know, which combination is A, which is B, which is 9, which is, you know, all that.
1: Yes, so you have, I think, a sort of mapping of each cell, each 3x2 dotted cell, as they call them, as a character. But also they have abbreviations, things they call contractions, which are specialised abbreviations, which may be one cell or two. So that might represent a common word or even part of a word.
0: Yes.
1: And I read somewhere there's a combination that means that translates as TM, which is like an abbreviation for tomorrow.
0: Yes.
1: So you've got an alphabet to learn, you've got numbers to learn, and then you've got some very useful shortened abbreviations.
0: Well,
1: it's
0: also
1: fascinating.
0: Punctuation as well.
1: Yes.
0: Is depicted in some of these. It's fascinating. It is taught people who lose their sight or who are born without it can learn how to read this. And sometimes that includes audio technology with a computer, as we were saying, but sometimes they just learn it as a paper reading mechanism. And despite all the technological advances we have in life, it remains as essential as print to the sighted. Very, very clever stuff. Okay, we're going to go to a break now. And when we come back, we're going to talk... We've got a bit of a fashion theme in the next
1: half an hour.
0: But we're going to talk about one of the most famous fragrances in the world. But that's after the break.
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0: 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Now, we all like to smell nice, don't we? Like a nice bit of perfume. Yeah. Now, we're talking about one of the most iconic and well-known fragrances in the world. In 1921, Chanel released their iconic number 5 perfume by Coco Chanel, who was also its first face of advertising. Now, Chanel, of course, goes back way beyond 1921.
1: Yes.
0: Started in 1909. When Gabrielle Chanel, known as Coco, opened a millinery shop in Paris.
1: That's hats, isn't it?
0: Yes. She wasn't allowed to sell dresses at that point because there was another big shop down the road that sold frocks. And she wasn't allowed to do it as well. So she sold hats that she designed. But also she met, in the process of selling these hats, she met some very wealthy women who were the partners. This shop, basically, was in the ground floor of one of these big Parisian apartment buildings.
1: Right,
0: which belonged to a big businessman called Etienne Balsan. And the Balsan flat was sort of a meeting place for the French sporting elite at the time, who were very wealthy. And they brought their wives and mistresses along, who saw the hats hats. And also an attendee at one of these gatherings was an English socialite called Arthur Capel. And he financed her first millinery shop at the Rue Cambon in Paris.
1: So then she moved, then perhaps she was able to...
0: But then she had to take shops elsewhere if she wanted to sell dresses. So she opened a shop 2 years later in Deauville and in Biarritz, which is still, of course, an incredibly wealthy part of France, where she started to sell sporting clothes for women, which was quite unusual in those days, because women were, like, you know, they were meant to be delicate flowers who didn't exert themselves.
1: But so she was always associated with the braying upper classes, by the sounds of it.
0: As Chris's socialist leanings coming out there in that phrase.
1: Terribly
0: unpleasant. She was surrounded by wealthy customers.
1: Mm.
0: But, of course, 1913, when she was just getting going, everything was then interrupted by the First World War, and materials became very, very scarce.
1: Of course, yes.
0: But she capitalised on that, and she used the sort of fabric that was available, so flannels, linen, jersey, that sort of thing.
1: Right.
0: And she based her designs on military uniforms as well. And this is where we get the Chanel...
1: Capturing the moment. Yes.
0: Where we get the sort of very famous Chanel suit, which is a classic design with the gold buttons. And
1: even I would recognise that.
0: Edge,
1: you see it quite a lot, don't you, still, you know, London,
0: that's
1: wherever.
0: Absolutely right. So she capitalised on this, and in 1915 she was doing incredibly well, because by that time she had 300 employees and was moving into haute couture rather than off the peg stuff.
1: Yes.
0: She used very masculine colours, which was quite unusual. Women were meant to be in nice pastels and florals and all that sort of stuff. And this is the era that the Chanel woolen suit
1: So this is just after the war, is it? Just after the First World War.
0: 1920, knee-length skirt, cardigan-style jacket, black embroidery gold buttons, accessorised with like ballet pump-type shoes, pearls and leather handbags.
1: Right.
0: Okay. And it was at this time, in 1921, that she thought she would, with everything she sold, that she would give a little freebie of some perfume. So she commissioned a perfumier to create something, and his perfumes included the formula for what became Number 5. And it was originally given away as a gift to clients, but it proved so popular, they realised they could sell it.
1: They could sell it.
0: Basically. So they offered it for sale. Iconic design to the bottle.
1: That's the very square, isn't it?
0: Yes, it is indeed. And the first advert was in Harper's Bazaar in 1937, and Coco Chanel herself became the face of the fragrance.
1: Wow.
0: I don't like it, personally. It's one of those perfumes. I don't quite know what the combination is in there, but if different people's skin seems to react to it very differently.
1: Ah.
0: Put it on me and it just smells foul.
1: Oh, wow.
0: But I've smelled it on other people and it's very nice.
1: Yes.
0: So it's just one of those things. So never buy me some, okay? Don't like
1: it. No, that's why I won't buy that one. I like those ones that sell down the market.
0: It had never occurred to you, had it, really?
1: No, I knew that you didn't like it.
0: No. So there we are. So let's... we've got more fashion to come, but let's have a bit of Bowie, shall we now?
1: Why
0: this is
1: not?
0: David Bowie in a homage to Coco Chanel with fashion.

0: David Bowie there, and fashion. Now, we have got more fashion news and more fashion landmarks to come, but moving away slightly, we're going to, when are we going to? 1962, when the soundtrack for West Side Story went to number one in the album chart and stayed there for 54 weeks.
1: Yeah, it's
0: over
1: incredible,
0: a year. It's incredible.
1: Yes.
0: Now, I imagine most people would have seen West Side Story at some stage in their life. A musical, of course, conceived by Jerome Robbins with Leonard Bernstein's music. Lyrics in his first outing, really, by Stephen Sondheim.
1: Not a bad place to start.
0: No, absolutely. And inspired, of course, by Romeo and Juliet. Mm. Wonderful film.
1: Yes, yes. Obviously, there was a 1957 Broadway production, and then probably the film that's most well known the following year, 1958, and then a later Steven Spielberg one in 2021.
0: Yes, and it was okay. I did see that, but it's not a patch actually on the 1961 film. Based, of course, around the Sharks and the Jets.
1: Yes.
0: Teenage gangs, the Sharks, migrants from Puerto Rico, and the most notable star, of course, from the Sharks was Rita Moreno.
1: Yes.
0: Did a fantastic number and some fantastic dancing. And the Jets.
1: Yes.
0: Who were the local white New Yorker lads trying to dominate the neighbourhood. And then in between you've got the police, and there's that fantastic song about Officer Krupke.
1: Yes.
0: in the show. You know, it very much Romeo and Juliet. Boy from one side, girl from the other. Fall in love. Neither side are in favour.

0: if you think of Oklahoma and the weird
1: Judd
0: character.
1: Fry.
0: Yeah, yeah. But it really turned the musical from, I suppose, predominantly light and frothy to having a drama and using the music and the dancing to move on the plot. They weren't just interludes the story. They themselves were moving on the plot, particularly with some of the fighting type scenes and that. And so that's why I think it's become that original Broadway production, and then the film coming so quickly afterwards became so pivotal.
1: Fabulous choreography. The only thing, personally for me, that I would take issue with a 1961 film is why didn't they cast an actress who could sing for herself?
0: So Natalie Wood...
1: Didn't sing it. Marnie Nixon sang it.
0: Right.
1: Ah. Yeah, and I mean, you know... They went for a big name, didn't they, to sell
0: yes,
1: the movie?
0: Yes,
1: but it seems so dreadfully unfair, really.
0: She probably was a very big name at the time. Rita Moreno would have been known, I think.
1: Rita Moreno was famous,
0: and then
1: yeah.
0: Richard Boehmer, whose name I didn't know, played Tony. And then George Chakiris played Maria's brother, Bernardo. And
1: yeah.
0: Then George Chakiris, as soon as I saw his face, I knew him from many other films and TV later on.
1: And he is the hothead Puerto New York, you know.
0: Yeah.
1: No, absolutely brilliant film. So it went to the top of the charts in 1962, stayed there over a year. And staying with music, something that I know you'll know a lot more about. In 1967, on the 5th of May, the Kinks released Waterloo Sunset, which peaked at number two. Now, I know you like the Kinks, don't you, Ray Davies and all that?
0: He's such a clever man, Ray Davies. You know, I mean, a typically British songwriter with that kind of sardonic and cheeky and clever lyrics, that he writes. I think he's been a very popular person, which is carried on right from after the sort of the heyday of the Kinks around there. You know, dedicated follower of fashion, Sunny Afternoon, Waterloo Sunset, and then later, you know, what was a big hit for them in America as well, the Come Dancing, very joyful
1: and that
0: song.
1: Is my favorite,
0: yes,
1: actually.
0: Yes.
1: It's not what we've got on the playlist today, but it is my favorite. Yeah, I mean, fabulous stuff, all instantly recognisable.
0: Yes.
1: They've been inspiration for quite a number of other performers. You know, people like Van Halen, The Jam, The Pretenders, Green Day, Queens of the Stone Age have covered their stuff, and they wouldn't have done that if they hadn't liked it.
0: Yeah, yes.
1: Blur and Oasis cited them as an influence.
0: Well, I think if you like to listen to the lyrics as well as, you know, that, then you know, it's clever stuff.
1: Yeah.
0: You know, it's very, and some of it's quite funny and amusing as well, you know.
1: I think that's what
0: would have inspired, you know, songwriters as well.
1: So we're going to have a bit of the Kinks now. Not Waterloo Sunset, which was their first big hit, and not Come Dancing, which is my favourite, but one that you will all know. So sing along. This is the Kinks, dedicated follower of fashion.

0: The Kinks, their wonderful stuff, dedicated follower of fashion, and we are sticking with fashion. Now, last night, I went to see, with some friends, Devil Wears Prada 2.
1: And how was that?
0: I thought it was great, actually, and they've done absolutely the right thing. They haven't just tried to sort of carry on the story where the old one left off.
1: No.
0: They have moved the characters forward 20 years.
1: Yes.
0: So, you know, they're and Andy is now a successful journalist. Emily is running the flagship store for Dior. Miranda is moved. She's still at Runway Magazine, but is meant to be moving on to some global job, which is sort of at the centre of it all. And it's brilliant. And, of course, you know, the clothes. Oh, my goodness, the clothes. Fantastic. You know, beautiful, beautiful designer clothes.
1: Yeah.
0: Which they've obviously... they've either copied from designers or designers have lent them.
1: And you said there are a number of cameos from well-known folk in the fashion world.
0: Well, Kenneth Branagh is playing Meryl Streep's partner.
1: Right.
0: You know, life partner, not business partner in this. So he nice little cameo from Mr. Branagh. But Donatella Versace is in there. Dolce and Gabbana are in there. Lady Gaga.
1: Right.
0: And there's others that I can't think of off the top of my head. I thought it was brilliant.
1: Excellent.
0: Actually. Good story. Well acted. Beautifully presented. You know, locations, clothing, everything.
1: And on again tonight and Wednesday, I think, because it started last Thursday.
0: Yes, yeah. I believe so.
1: Do check the Rex Cinema, but I think it's got another couple of showings yet.
0: Yeah, I think it has.
1: You'd like to catch up with that.
0: But, of course, I'm Meryl Streep, eminently watchable. Miranda Priestley, based on the very famous Anna Wintour. And she is our next on this day. On the 5th of May, 2017, Anna Wintour, the editor of American Vogue, was made a dame by the Queen Elizabeth II. Now, she'd been at the head of editor-in-chief of Vogue for a long time, started in 1988 and left in 2005, actually. And currently, she's global chief content editor for Condé Nast. So Miranda Priestley's thing in the film, becoming this global thing,
1: so
0: is
1: he's
0: really
1: mirroring
0: this.
1: Yes.
0: Very, very famous appearance, Anna Wintour.
1: Yes.
0: With the haircut and the dark glasses. And she has said, I don't need these, but people have got so used to me wearing them, it's almost my trademark.
1: She says, I wear them to be seen and not to be seen.
0: Yeah.
1: They are her armour, aren't they? And her almost, not her disguise, they're her trademark.
0: Yes, absolutely. Yes. Came from a journalistic background, of course. Her father...
1: Famous father.
0: Yeah, was editor of the Evening Standard for 17 years, throughout the 1960s and into the early 70s. Always been interested in fashion and became a fashion journalist. But went to America and did that as well, but then came back to be editor of British Vogue.
1: An early Nepo baby.
0: Yes, absolutely. for 3 years between 85 and 87. And then she went to, she was put in charge of the American version, which was struggling.
1: Right,
0: time. She has made herself unpopular with people like animal rights activists because she actively promotes the use of fur. And she's got a bit of a reputation of being difficult.
1: Yes.
0: Let's say. Now, American Vogue, probably an icon, the most iconic fashion magazine, I would say.
1: So are they, because I read this, there are 28 international editions.
0: Yeah.
1: So are they not the same magazine translated into a local language? They're different magazines, aren't they?
0: I imagine they have regional variations.
1: Right,
0: I suppose so, big features, like what's on at Milan Fashion Week or what's on at the Met Gala or, you know, probably is the same and translated.
1: Yes.
0: But they will have locally relevant features, I imagine.
1: Because there's a Vogue Taiwan.
0: Yes, well, that will be very different, won't it?
1: I expect so.
0: Because what is probably seen as acceptable in New York will not be seen as what's acceptable in Taiwan, presumably, because of cultural issues. So Anna Wintour was at American Vogue for 37 years. in charge. It's a long time.
1: You've got to be tough to stay at the top in this, what I imagine is rather a fickle industry.
0: Well, and that is her reputation.
1: Shallow,
0: thick,
1: right.
0: Very, very thick-skinned, yes. And very, very sharp.
1: Yes.
0: You know, I mean, I think Meryl Streep studied her quite extensively before she did Miranda Priestly. She's now moved into this global role, of course, Anna Wintour, and in charge of American Vogue is a lady called Chloe Malle, I'm not sure how you say it. She's been there since September. But the magazine, in an era of things becoming digital, is actually still going from strength to strength. Which says quite something, actually.
1: Yes.
0: So there we are. Anna Wintour made a dame in 2017. And we're going to finish the hour with another song based around fashion. This is Madonna and Vogue.
2: 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What are you looking at?

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9: 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And we are now joined in the studio by Jennifer Davison. It's your second outing, so welcome back.
7: Thank you. It's so good to be back. It feels like 2 seconds ago, even though it has been months.
9: I know, it's been several months.
7: Thank you so much for having me back. It's
9: now,
7: a pleasure.
9: Last time you were here, you were talking about the Dance World Cup, which took place in IOS, and there was a big display in the evening, and you were choreographing all these children.
7: Oh my gosh, yes. It's all coming back.
9: I think that was about September time?
7: It was the end of October.
9: End of October.
7: Last year.
9: What have you been doing since then?
7: Well, that's a good question. So after the Dance World Cup, it was such a build-up and such an incredible weekend. I think I slept for about a week after that, for sure. And then just enjoyed myself being in the town. Everything was much quieter. And then I decided to go to India for the first time and Sri Lanka. It was my first time in Asia outside of Europe and being outside of my own culture for a longer period of time. So that's where I've been. And I just got back home. I like to call it home now. This is my home. I just got back home about a month ago. So,
9: well, I commented when you came in how well you look. So you've obviously been in some of that Indian sunshine.
7: Yes.
9: You're looking very tanned.
7: Oh, thank you. Yes, I have. I've been blessed with the beautiful sun and the weather and, having my feet on the ground and, all good.
9: You'd have been rusty if you'd stayed here. And you were judging, I think, dancing in India as well. Did I read somewhere
7: here? Yeah, I was. Yeah. I swear I didn't go over for Dance World Cup. It found me again. So I went over to India for my own personal reasons. And then I flew back to England to see my family for a couple of weeks, just after Christmas. And literally as I landed, about 12 hours later, I got a phone call from the head office of Dance World Cup. And they said, "Are you in India?" I said, "Well, 12 hours ago, I was in India." And they said, "Oh, can you go back?" I was like, "Okay." They said, we need someone to judge their qualifier." I said, "Okay, sure, I'll do that." So I spent some time with my family and then they flew me back out to India. So I flew, I was in Pondicherry where I was staying mostly, but they flew me to Bangalore. And I judged the qualifier, which was for the dancers all over India.
11: Wow.
7: Which was incredible and so wonderful.
9: And was that, Asian style dancing, or was it very much similar to what you had here?
7: It's the same categories,
9: So
7: it's the same categories for every country across the world. But of course, every country has their disciplines that they love and they're very good at. You know, they shine and excel at some. So they were very good at hip hop and commercial, and of course, they're national. So good. I was like, oh my gosh. And but obviously, their national dance, they do a lot of their authentic Indian dances, and oh my gosh, it was just so stunning to watch. So some of them won the gold medals and they'll be going to Dublin for the finals. So, so they'll see the Greek team that were obviously competing in October here.
9: Yeah. So. I mean, I haven't seen much Bollywood stuff when they have all these big dances. But it's colourful and it's lively, isn't it? And it's very vibrant.
7: It's very vibrant. And it's all about, obviously you have the technicalities of the dance, of course, but it's all about the passion and the heart and the storytelling. So much storytelling to be told through those ancient dances, and it's all told through their eyes, so it's incredible.
9: Are you going to Dublin? Will you be in Dublin?
7: Go to Dublin. I won't be judging. I might be doing some workshops while I'm out there, but because I judge the qualifiers, but because I have Team Greece obviously and Team Cyprus, I can't be allowed to be on the final for the finals, because there'll be some problems. Not that I'm biased or anything.
9: No, not at all. Now, we are going to be talking about what you're doing now, but does that, are you moving away from the arts now? Does that mean you will be sort of giving the arts up, or can you not quite bring yourself to do that?
7: Yeah, when you say give it up, I don't think it's ever going to be possible for me to give it up on that capacity. I think what I'm finding in myself as an artist, over the years, it evolves. And I'm so blessed to have such the career that I've had, and coming from a small town in England and a local dance school, just like all of the local dancers here, and then moving to London and then working across Europe and in the West End for many years, that was a completely different lifestyle. You know, you really give over your whole life to that industry. You're working every single day. It's your heart and soul and your body. And that was perfect for that time that I wanted. And then I think it's just a natural evolution as you get older, and then you start to get very tired and injured as well. And you start to question the lifestyle of it. The love stays the same, but it's the lifestyle that shifts and changes. So this is where
11: I think what you're saying, I had a friend who did West End shows. She was in Starlight Express when it started. She was in Sunset Boulevard.
7: Oh, lovely.
11: You know, she never did a big lead, but she did. She was working constantly. Billy Elliot did all that sort of stuff. And it is, as you get older, your body finds it harder. Injuries in the end was
12: Fran.
11: Yeah, she's dog groomer now.
7: Oh, nice. Putting all that those technical skills into
11: it.
7: Lovely.
11: So you are now, as they say, doing something completely different. You have started something called the Soma Magic Studio, which is based on something called somatics. Now, I have no idea. Tell me, how did you find out about it, and what is it?
7: It's a very good question. Yeah, I say that I'm a somatic practitioner, and if same answer, what?
12: Yeah.
7: So how I found it? So I was, as I just said, I'd left as such the industry, and I'd moved back up to my hometown in the north, and my body was just so injured, you know, and obviously mentally as well. I was so exhausted, and I had so much that I needed to kind of work through with just that. All that exhaustion and that burnout. And I found I was doing the modalities that people know, you know, the Pilates, the yoga, and I love that. But there was just something that I couldn't put my finger on. And someone, a friend of mine, sent me this lecture, which was about somatic movement. I was like, oh, I'm curious about this. And there was a free workshop. So this was online. And it was an American company called the Shift Network. And I did this workshop, and I couldn't believe the next day my body had this big reaction to it. I felt like I had more movement. Some of the pain had gone. Pain that I'd been working with for years. And I was like, what is this? Like, there's something in this, and I'd never heard about it. So I looked further into it, and I found this company, these two amazing practitioners through Living Somatics, and they were teaching online people, obviously lessons, but also teacher training. And it was like, I didn't even have to think about it. It was like, I have to do this, because I knew so many people who were suffering, not just dancers, but all of us, you know, we all carry aches and pains and old past things that live in the body. And it just fascinated me. So I started my teacher training online, and it all kind of evolved from there. But to answer your question about what it is, it's somatics comes from soma, Greek word actually, which is body, but in somatics it's mind, body, spirit connection. So it's the whole function, one functional unit altogether. So it's not just working the body, it's everything altogether, but through the nervous system. So the neural pathways in the body which have disconnected for whatever reason, injury, pain, past traumas, it works with that in a very slow, gentle way with movement, functional movement, almost like when you're a baby. Right. How you move when you're a baby, you have so much. You see babies and they're able to do so much movement and flexibility. And then we lose it. So the movement is so slow and gentle, and it's really allowing the brain to reconnect to different parts of the body and find its freedom again and find its ease. And with that, you're working, obviously, functionally, you have less pain, but also then you find more freedom in your mind.
11: So the movement aspect of it, how does it differ from yoga then? Because I know I have a lot of friends who go to various yoga studios over, and you know, they say it's great because it helps them relax, it helps them stretch, all the rest of it. So how does the movement aspect of this differ?
7: So this is more, it's definitely not about fitness. So it's a different way of approaching it. Often in the way that we see and view movement, we're always thinking about getting fit, you know, which is great, and those have their places. But with this, this is about going inwards and feeling what's going on from the inside out rather than the outside in. So you will, the movements that you do, you lie on a mat, just to give you an example, you would lie on the mat and I would guide you with my words and you would just hear the instructions and do these very gentle, easeful movements, and you would be feeling the sensations and the awareness from the inside. So it's not about following an instructor, it's about finding your own way of moving. And with that comes the freedom, because your body would be different to yours, and my experience, everyone's is so different. So
11: is it almost a mindfulness thing then linked to movement, really?
7: That's a good point. I sometimes view it as a meditation for the body. So you're being with your body, and then your body speaks to you. Your body knows what it needs. You know, you just have to listen. So it's about giving it the space and the awareness to just go inwards and listen. And often, like I said, these small movements, sometimes just, you know, if you have shoulder pain, and just instead of pushing into the pain, try and find the ease and the pleasure in the movement. And actually, you might find it eases off rather than focusing on the problem.
11: Yeah.
7: You know?
11: I mean, you said for yourself, it had an almost instant benefit. You felt the benefit.
7: Yeah.
11: The next day, straight away.
7: Yeah.
11: You know, just after one session.
7: Yeah.
11: So was that what inspired you to take this out to a wider group, really, that you'd felt such an impact?
7: Yeah, I think definitely from a dancer's body perspective, any kind of ease of pain is like, yes, please.
11: Absolutely.
7: Yes. Yeah. But what I didn't realise was there was another part, like I said, from the body perspective, but also something inside of me relaxed. I felt more at ease. I felt more calm. Not because that's what my goal was. That was just the byproduct of going inwards and being with my body.
11: Yeah. And was it a surprise to you that you felt like
7: I had no idea what it was. You know, I think now people are talking more about nervous system regulation. It's kind of a buzzword that's coming up. And, you know, this is wired in us. We have the fight, flight, freeze. We all know those instinctive reactions in our body, and our environments and our worlds are all built for us to stay in that place of fight and freeze. And, you know, it's not, there's nothing wrong, but we have to learn how to come out of those states so I can come back to that regulation place. And that's what I didn't realize I was still in, and that was probably from all of the fighting of the performing and delivering every night. And, you know, so that was the lovely byproduct of finding that ease.
13: Being slow or slowing down and taking time is quite difficult sometimes, because I think you get into a habit of pace.
7: Yeah.
13: I think even as retired people doing all sorts of things, you are busy.
7: Yeah.
13: And I think being slow or slower is very hard to achieve. I find it very hard anyway.
7: Yeah, it is. I think what you're speaking to is again what we get used to and what your body gets used to. And probably somewhere in your body, that's what you know as. So your body's just continuing as it is in that state. But to calm down is like, oh, what's happening? This is unsafe. So it brings it back into,
13: And also, as retired people, what you often say to yourself is, I've got to keep active.
7: Yeah.
13: I've got to keep busy. I've got to keep my mind busy.
7: Yeah.
13: You know, I've got to keep interacting with people. So it is a bit of a self-fulfilling sort of, you know, keep the pace going.
11: So you decided you wanted to take this out to a wider group. So you mentioned that a lot of this that you saw was online. So did you do your training online?
7: I did, yeah.
11: You didn't have to go to a course or anything?
7: No, I mean, it was a two-year teacher training, because it's really something you have to embody first. You have to know it in your own system. And just like you said there, I realized how much I needed to regulate myself. I didn't feel safe to calm down. I didn't feel that I could relax. I was on go, go, go, go. So I needed time to really allow myself to calm and to remember what it was like to rest in myself before I could start to teach others. And then I can speak from a place of truth.
11: So you said this was a 2-year thing. So you were doing this when you came in to talk to us last year.
7: I'd started teaching online. I have a small group of women actually internationally, some from Austria and England, and I've been meeting with them for the past year, and now I've opened up the space online for anyone to come and join. At the moment it's just on a Wednesday morning at 8:30 UK time, which is like 10:30 Greek time, but it's open for anyone to come and do the class online. And it's really beautiful that this work translates really nicely online. I think after the whole pandemic, everyone got a bit weird about being online and doing classes online. No one wants to do yoga staring at a screen, you know? But actually, what it does is that this work lands really well in that world, because you're in your own home. You don't have to travel anywhere. You can get yourself comfortable. You don't have to watch me. You just listen. And then when you're finished the session, you're in this lovely place of relaxation. You're just in your own home and you can just carry on into the day. So it works really well, actually.
11: So what you have just described there, that is what you're calling the Soma Magic Studio.
7: That's the Soma Magic Studio, yeah.
11: And that works completely online. Yeah. There isn't a physical place that you go at the moment. So that sounds like you have plans.
7: We'll see, yeah. You know me, I'm always like, ooh.
11: Okay, I read, you sent me some information, which was very helpful, thank you. So you've got something called the Somatic Sisterhood. This is for women, this thing, isn't it?
7: Yeah.
11: No men.
7: No, sorry, not that you're excluded. You can come to every other class, I promise. This is just Somatic Sisterhood was something that, I haven't started it yet. This was something that I've been thinking for a while. And I just really, it came off... off the back of just being with women. And I think there's such a sacred space when women gather and talk and share, and it just feels really supportive to help each other. You know, there's no judging, there's no criticism, there's no advice giving. It's just a space for women to express themselves and to be supported with other women. Just the same for, you know, for men. I think men, it's really good for men to have that group, because no one understands men better than men, I guess.
11: So you just said you hadn't started yet. I mean, what I've got here says you were going to start on Sunday the 3rd of May. So
7: yeah.
11: Has it been a little bit delayed?
7: I decided to push it off just because a few of the other women couldn't make it on the first day. So I really wanted to start it all together. So it's going to be starting on the first weekend of June.
11: Okay, the beginning of June.
7: Uh-huh.
11: Now, just going off on a slight tangent here, the original reason I invited you back was I saw you'd done a sort of, I suppose call it an unofficial Indian baptism, really, presumably while you were out there the first time, or while you were doing the dance thing?
7: First time, back,
11: Tell us about that. What made you want to do that?
7: So, thank you for picking up on that. It's I called it my Indian baptism because, baptism is a rebirth. Although it wasn't an official baptism, I felt that when I went to India, I had a rebirth within myself. Just being able to, as I said before, being in another culture and just observing what it's like to be there and connect to the spiritual side of India. There's so much there. Just to be in that space just makes you feel things on many different levels. And one of the places I went to, I actually walked up, this was a spiritual place and a spiritual mountain, and I walked up the mountain barefoot, which was very interesting, and it was so beautiful. And when you get to the top, all the monkeys are there, and you just observe from the top down, and I really just felt this, there's just this rebirth, this coming home. I felt like India was coming home to myself. Yeah.
11: This is the
7: Arunachala
11: mountain. And you say that translates to the Shiva Mountain, a fire.
7: The Shiva fire, yeah. The fire mountain, yeah. And it definitely, you know, sometimes we think that these rebirths are going to be something peaceful and something enlightened, and often it comes with tears and it comes with realizations and it comes with letting go of things. You know, it's not always a peaceful process. I just felt that the energy of that place and walking up that mountain barefoot and connecting with that community there, it was just really life-changing for me, actually.
11: Okay.
7: Yeah.
12: Wow.
11: Now that was an experience that's obviously had a huge impact on you, and also, you know, going back, finding out about the somatics and being inspired to take that to other people. What would you say to people who are sceptical about holistic type theory therapies like this? Because there will be some people who'd say, oh, load of rubbish. You know, what would you say to people like
7: you
11: that?
7: You know, yeah, you know what I'd say, firstly, is that somatics for sure is definitely not holistic therapy, and then people might look at it that way because it's alternative to what they know. And I think sometimes people, when they don't know, that we're so used to a certain path of healing and medicine, and we go to the doctor, and it all has its place, but I think there's a place for the two worlds to merge. And I don't think that this is holistic in the sense that we can't prove it, because it's actually working with our bodies, our nervous systems, which are very fully there. You can feel it. It's all scientific. It's all functional movement. It's all, yeah, it's all science-backed as well. So it's, I suppose some people might look at it as holistic, but I think that could be the interesting shift in people's minds to go, actually, you know, this is actually just coming back to my true nature and listening to my body. That's the most natural thing you can do.
11: So, I mean, I think what you're saying is there's a physical benefit to this.
7: Yeah,
11: but there's
7: absolutely.
11: Also a mental health
7: for sure
11: benefit to it,
7: for
11: very
7: sure.
11: much so.
7: For sure.
11: So I think, I suppose what you would say is, we'll try it. Don't knock it until you've
7: Oh, honestly, I think that's it. That's for sure it, because everyone's going to have their own experience with it. And I can, me as a person, I can never get behind something unless I'm fully, my heart's fully in it and I believe it. And I fully believe this. I've lived it. So I know it has changed my life. And one of the quotes that they used to say in the somatic world when we first started training, once you go inwards and you start to change and be with what's on the inside, when the inside starts to shift and rearrange itself, the outside changes as well. Because how you show up in the world changes. Which then changes your actions.
11: So if we have ladies listening to this interview who think they might like to give this a go, how do they find out and how do they get involved with the Soma Magic Studio?
7: Of course. Well, yeah, ladies, welcome. And anyone welcome, men as well, everyone. So if you visit my website, it's www.somamagicstudio.com, and then you can contact me directly through there, and you can read more information about what somatics is and about the sessions that we have. And also, it's on Instagram as well.
11: Okay.
7: So you can see my little posts as I go.
11: And I'm assuming, because this is an online thing, there's no limit to the number of people, you know, just whoever logs in, basically.
7: Yeah, absolutely.
11: Can do this.
7: Yeah, and, you know, it's anyone that comes forward, I always have a chat with them and then invite them to come along to give it a try, see how it feels for them, and then usually everyone continues after that. So yeah, just reach out to me and we'll have a chat and we'll go from there.
11: And is there a cost involved to this?
7: There is, but anyone, I put it out there, anyone who wants to come and give it a try, you can come and try for a free session. There's my offering.
11: Okay. and just very quickly, because we've only got a minute or two left, I know that you are doing like a one-week type retreat type session, or you're planning to do this in the autumn, aren't you?
7: I am, yes. Yeah. It's all go. It's
11: in Alunda, I believe.
7: It is. It's in Alunda.
11: Oh, yeah.
7: Yeah, it's at Villa Alus, and it's the 26th of September until the 3rd of October. We've started getting bookings already from America, actually. We've got some people travelling over from the USA. And yes, it's called the Embodied Quantum Retreat, which is... I'm running it with my partner, Brian Siddhartha Ingle, who's an osteopath and also a somatic educator. And where we've created this space, this retreat in our beautiful place here in Crete. And the embodied quantum retreat is somatics, it's embodied osteopathy as well, and it's about living in line with nature. So the quantum side of it is based on quantum biology and circadian health, which is how we live our lives day to day, how the light affects us, mm-hmm. how the earth's magnetism affects us, and the water. So
11: I can tell you're very excited.
7: I'm so excited
11: about this. Yeah, that's what's next for you, really. Have you any plans, sort of beyond that, really?
7: Yeah, we're talking about the embodied retreat to maybe go into a different location as well. But we want to have maybe one in Crete and then maybe somewhere else, another one in Asia, maybe.
11: Okay. Mm.
7: I'm trying to live in the now. I love the planning, but I'm trying to be present in the moment and enjoy what is here and let it evolve from that place. But yes, I want to evolve the somatics and to keep helping people, you know. I just want to help people and help people remember their true nature and that they have the power to heal themselves. You know, we all do. We don't have to rely on the outside. We need each other, but the power's within. So,
11: okay.
7: Yeah.
11: All the best with it. I hope you get lots and lots of people logging on for your online and your plans for your week in Ilunda come to fruition. I'm sure they will, because you seem so excited and so determined on this. So, Jennifer, thank you very much for coming in and talking about this. And just to reiterate, if you're interested in finding out more, you just go to the website, which is www.soma, that's SOMA, somamagicstudio.com, and you'll find some links there where you can contact Jennifer and find out more information. So all the best.
7: Thank you so much. And you will have to come both and try as well. Yeah. Come and try a session. Yeah. I do in-person session as well, so we can meet in person as well, if that's good.
11: Thank you. So Jennifer, thank you so much. We're going to go to a break now. After that, Chris will take you through all the entertainment news and give you the lowdown on the Met Gala and all the latest fashion. And we'll have some local news and weather for you. We're going to a break.
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11: Okay, welcome back. Jennifer has departed to go on and get on with her plans, which all sound terribly exciting. She's obviously really, really excited about it, isn't she?
13: Yes, she really is, yeah.
11: Now, local weather. Well, it's a very nice day out there. Going to be around 20 to 22 degrees today, depending on where you are. That is going to drop down to about 11 degrees tonight. Sun and clouds, but a very pleasant day. No rain and moderate breeze. The breeze has got a bit of an edge to it.
13: It has.
11: But it, very nice day. The UV level fairly high, and air quality deteriorating, unfortunately, with all the pollen that's around. And the pollen count quite high today because of all the olive flowers.
13: The
11: pressure is rising this week and the temperatures are on the up. Well, hey, absolutely. 27 degrees expected by the weekend. So we're all going to be moaning it's too hot. And the sun is going to be setting tonight at 8:05.
13: Right.
11: Here's Chris with all the entertainment news.
13: Right. Well, Celebrity Traitors was a massive and popular hit for the BBC last year. And they've announced the 20 guests who will be starting in series two.
11: They have,
13: I think, maintained the fact that I think apart from three or four, I know nearly everyone in there. And it's interesting. It's attracted, perhaps no surprise, some well-known actors, people like Richard E. Grant, Michael Sheen, probably the most notable, but also the wonderful Bella Ramsey, who people will know from Game of Thrones.
11: Miranda Hart.
13: Miranda Hart as well. Yes, that's right. And sprinkling of comedians, the very funny James Acaster, Rob Bennett and Ramesh Ranganathan as well. And journalist Amal Rajan as well. Quite a coup to get him,
11: I see.
13: I
11: Ross
13: think.
11: Kemp is in there.
13: Yes, Ross Kemp. Jerry Hall.
11: Yeah, she'll be no good at all, will she?
13: Well, I don't know. Anyway, if you like that sort of thing, that's coming up then. A few TV series starting this week. Very interesting one called Legends. Got a good cast. Steve Coogan, Tom Burke, of course, from the Strike serialisations. Hayley Squires, who was in The Night Manager. And it's based on a true story of how customs agents were recruited to go undercover into some drug gangs. And that's what it's based on. So that starts on Thursday of this week on Netflix. Rivals, which we've been series two of Rivals, based on the Gilly Cooper Bonk Muster, which again was a great hit for Disney.
11: A surprise hit, I think, actually.
13: Yes.
11: Yeah.
13: Everyone coming back. Aidan Turner as
11: with
13: the
11: dodgy
13: baddie.
11: Moustache.
13: Yeah, Declan O'Hara. That. Catherine Parkinson as the wife, and everyone else who was in it is back. That's just the
11: is,
13: following
11: David
13: week.
11: Is David Tennant back as the real baddie? Yes, I think he is.
13: He is, yes. And so that's Friday week on the 15th, Disney Plus and that. If you like the lovely Kelly Riley, who is a very well-known face and very good, she was in Yellowstone, one of these sort of cowboy land set dramas that was huge. And they've done a number of spin-offs around that. There was the earlier one, which had Helen Mirren and Harrison Ford in it, and the later one that had Michelle Pfeiffer and Kurt Russell. And this time, Kelly Riley, who is the daughter of John Dutton, who was the big star of Yellowstone, that's on Paramount, also on the Friday the 15th. This, I think, sounds very good. Coming on Netflix in 3 weeks' time is called The Burrows. It's produced by the Duffer Brothers, who did Stranger Things. And it's got Alfred Molina, who I really like acting, and I haven't seen him in anything for ages.
11: I haven't seen him for years.
13: Yes. So Alfred Molina he plays Sam, a recent widower who moves into the Burrows, which is a kind of like a retirement community. And he meets Gina Davis and Bill Pullman. So some big names in this. But soon Sam notices odd things happening, like creepy-looking claws appearing out of nowhere. So it's got that kind of Duffer Brothers stuff about it.
11: So there's a bit of supernatural.
13: Yes, right. So that's coming up. And then towards the end of the month, last week of the month on Prime, you've got Nicolas Cage is Ben Reilly in Spider Noir. And he's a jaded private investigator in the 1930s who also happens to have Spider-Man-like powers.
11: Nicolas Cage, an acquired taste, yeah. I think, to be honest with you.
13: Yes.
11: But it has got Brendan Gleeson, who I do like.
13: Yes. So there are some good series coming up this month. On the music front, for those of us who like the eclectic menu that you always get with the Jules Holland later series. So that new series starts Sunday week on the 17th on the BBC, so available on iPlayer. And kicking off with Niall Horan, formerly of One Direction, around that. And with the usual, as I say, eclectic lineup with surrealist blues poet Aja Monet, rock pop duo Get Down Services, which is a great name, isn't it, on that. And
11: I imagine Jules as well starting his summer series of concerts soon.
13: If you find yourself in the UK, yes, you will be able to perhaps be lucky enough to catch him somewhere. And after all of the speculation, the new Rolling Stones album, Foreign Tongues, will be out on the 10th of July.
11: Right.
13: Okay. On the culture stuff, did you see the picture of somehow the statue that Banksy managed to put up in central London?
11: How do you do that without anyone seeing it?
13: Well, there's someone who podcasts about Banksy, a guy called Tim Peake, I think it is, not the astronaut. And they just said they've got a very, really big team, very experienced. So the statue is made out of sort of resin. Mm. So it would have been heavy, but movable. And they reckon it came, because what it is, it's very interesting. It's got a guy on a horse holding a flag, but the flag is wrapping himself around the head and the face. That's right. So it's a biker, a besuited leader, who's also about to, sorry, he's not on a horse, he's about to step off a precipice. So it looks like he's falling into the unknown, because with the flag around his face, he can't see.
11: They must
13: where
11: be doing this
13: going
11: about 3:30 in the morning.
13: Yes, that's what they think. They'd found the site. It's not a traffic obstruction. Very interestingly, Westminster City Council have said, even though it has no license, no planning permission, they're going to leave it there for now as they kind of try and look reasonable, even though it's breaking all sorts of planning laws. Good friend of the show, Anthony Horowitz, latest book is out, called A Deadly Episode. It's his 28th title to get a top 10 placement, and it's number 4 in the fiction hardback list.
11: I would very much like him to come back in the summer, actually, because he's got this new book out.
13: Yes.
11: And he also, we mentioned a few months ago, we'd watched a TV show called 9 Bodies in a Mexican Morgue.
13: Yes, that was great fun.
11: Which was something he wrote for the BBC over, I think it was 6 or 8 parts, which was fascinating.
13: Yeah.
11: And we didn't talk to him about either of those things last year, so it would be good if we could get him back in July, August time.
13: Well, I saw him on one of the breakfast TV shows in the UK the other week. So, yes, he's a man in demand, for sure. And let us turn quickly to our theme of the week, fashion. So, Met Gala last night, controversially, had Jeff Bezos of Amazon fame as one of the sponsors and therefore one of the chief organisers.
11: Caused a lot of boycotts.
13: It caused a lot of boycotts from some people because he's like Musk, he's become a bit of the embodiment of the bad tech folk, which he looks like. But anyway, I would say go online and look at some of the wonderful creations, like we were saying this morning, because the Met Gala is done to raise funds for the Institute of Costume in New York. That's what it's done.
11: Something else that Anna Wintour is the absolute top decision maker on as well. Who gets invited?
13: Yes.
11: Who gets to display their stuff?
13: Yes.
11: All of it.
13: Yes. So, but what's interesting? You talking about the Devil Wears Prada, which first film came out in 2006, so 20 years ago. Mm-hmm. And there was a very good article written by the fashion editor of the Daily Telegraph saying, well, who's around? Who's survived? What's still in vogue since then? So Victoria Beckham, of course, who then was perhaps more of a style fashion icon then, not a designer, I don't think, in 2006.
11: Very nice clothes.
13: But now going from strength to strength, as we've talked about recently, especially with the launch of her new collaboration with Gap. Something else then that was launched in 84, but was huge in the 90s and the 2000s, and still very, very much a desirable item, I'm sure it's on your list, is the Hermes Birkin bag.
11: Do you know what, actually...

0: even saying, this is the scary thing now, because all sorts of weird people then attach themselves to these things, don't they? That the people who sell it starting to look at your social media account to see if you're the sort of person who should be seen sporting a Birkin bag.
1: Because they want you to be on influential places carrying it, because it's free advertising.
0: Yeah. I'm sorry, popping down a Carnage show is not really...
1: Does that not count?
0: Oh, anyway,
1: dear.
0: What a funny old world of fashion it is. So that survived. And then, of course, they were saying back in the day then, back in the sort of 90s, early 2000s, the great skincare thing was all about something called Crème de la Mer.
1: Oh, yes, they still sell it.
0: They still sell
1: about
0: it.
1: £500 a jar.
0: Yeah. So there, it was all about what you could get in a jar. Whereas now, of course, it's about treatments, isn't it? As well as the products, it's about treatments. I have no idea what South Korean skin maxing is.
1: Me neither.
0: No, but that's good.
1: Mouth taping at night.
0: To stop your jawline sagging.
1: Oh, to give that a try then.
0: Yes, yes, yes.
1: And what do you mean, yes?
0: Yeah. And what's glass hair?
1: Do you know what that is? I don't know. It must be something made of powdered glass,
0: yes,
1: doesn't it?
0: Yes, but there you are. So the world of skincare has become a lot more complicated and, of course, expensive. There
1: absolutely.
0: You are. All right, over to you.
1: Local news. Well, first off, name days. Who's celebrating their name day?
0: I know one of today's is Irini.
1: Irini and all the derivatives of that.
0: Yes.
1: Renna and Ephraim.
0: Oh, really?
1: Ephraim. So if your name is one of those or one of its derivatives, it is your name day today.
0: It's a lovely
1: so
0: lady
1: Cronia
0: who
1: Pola.
0: Always says hello to the dogs in the mornings when we see her. And I didn't know she was an Irini, and I've had a chocolate from her this morning.
1: Oh, didn't have to bring it home and share it, did you? Right, local news. Now, we mentioned earlier on Devil Wears Prada 2 currently at the Rex for a couple more nights. After that, sharing time between the Rex Cinema and the Dreiros in Neapoli is the Michael Jackson biopic, just called Michael.
0: Yes.
1: It is at the Rex on Thursday and Monday and Tuesday next week.
0: Okay.
1: Starting at 9 o'clock.
0: Yeah.
1: It's going to be at the Dreiros Cinema on Friday, Saturday and Sunday at 8:30.
0: Right.
1: So wherever you live, Neapoli or Ios, you will get the opportunity to go and see that. I would say it's worth going to the Rex. Actually, I've not been to the Dreiros, so I have no idea what it's like. But last night was the first time I had been to the Rex Cinema in quite a while. And they really have improved it, actually. It's had a nice spruce up.
0: Yes, yes.
1: Nice new doors, it's all been painted, and they have obviously replaced the sound system because the sound was excellent last night. So, yes, the Michael Jackson biopic starting Thursday between the Rex in Ios and the Dreiros in Neapoli. Two more showings of The Devil Wears Prada 2 with the wonderful Meryl Streep in the lead. So take yourself off to the pictures, and you can take your own popcorn as well.
0: Yes, yes.
1: So, what else have we got? Let's do some events first, and then we'll do the local news. On Sunday, the 10th of May, the much-postponed Vocal Bazaar will be taking place at Vocal's premises on the way to Lidl. Starts at 10 o'clock. All sorts of lovely second-hand items.
0: Oh, some good stuff.
1: For sale, clothing, household goods, books, toys, games. Lovely refreshments available, tea and coffee and all sorts of cakes and pastries.
0: Yes.
1: So that's on Sunday. Also on Sunday, now if you're interested in local history, this may appeal to you. Sunday is the anniversary of the Battle of Kritsa. And there will be a memorial service by the commemorative statue in an area of Kritsa. I don't know where this is, but it's called Kurtado. And the service will be starting at 11 in the morning. And there is a ceremony, like a memorial ceremony, a few speeches, of course, some wreath laying. And that will be followed by a reception by the Kritsa Ladies Cooperative, who have made lots of traditional dishes for people.
0: They do very nice stuff.
1: Yeah, they do very nice food. So that is also on Sunday, starting at

0: 11 o'clock at Cutardo, commemorating the Battle of Kritsa. Local news. Very odd weather we've been having for early May. There was snow on the Cathro Plateau on the 3rd of May. Yeah. Almost unheard of to have it so late.
1: Yes.
0: That, of course, all that melt water is going to feed through into the Apostolemi Dam. The levels are rising very nicely, obviously nowhere near full, but they are rising very nicely. So the crisis has been averted this year, they think. But please do be prudent with your use of water. You know, you don't need to wash down your courtyard every day. If you get dirty rain, or, you know, you might want to give it a bit of a clean up once in a while, but you really don't need to do it all the time.
1: True.
0: So do still be careful. The fire season is underway. We've mentioned this two or three times, actually. The weather is on the up now. The temperatures are rising. Things are going to dry out. So please do be careful. If you have got overgrown ground, you do need to clear it. I think the deadline for that is in about 2 weeks' time.
1: Right.
0: This year, the local fire service have got some new toys. They have got drones, which they will be using to find and track wildfires, and the fact that they will be able to get a much more accurate location with the aerial pictures means that they will be able to respond more quickly with the planes and various things, because sometimes I think the problem is these things are in areas where you can't get very close by road.
1: Oh no, that's
0: and it's quite difficult for them to know exactly where it is. So rather than the planes having to do spotting before they dump the water, they can use these drones and they can give much more accurate locations.
1: Makes sense, doesn't it? Brilliant technology for that.
0: I think that's a really positive development. Now, if you're coming into IOS, you will find the marina parking is still closed. When they said they were going to close it, I think it was only meant to be for a couple of days, but it's going to be closed for quite a while, because what they are doing is they are installing solar panels, which are going to be flat and will double as sunshades for the cars.
1: Right, that's good.
0: And the electricity they generate will feed some of the marina's electrical needs. So lighting and some of the, you know, the things they have at the end of the jetties for the boats to plug into. It will feed some of that. So it's a really, really good idea. But why are they doing it now when the town is full of tourists? Anyway, it is still closed. And at the moment, we don't know when
1: it will be. Another couple of weeks,
0: yeah,
1: I think it's two weeks.
0: Lifeguards will start appearing on the municipality-run beaches very soon. 1st of June, the private beaches may already have Well, they're not private beaches, but the beaches that are operated under licence may already have their own lifeguards. But the municipality beaches, which is Almeiros, Ilunda and Vulisma, will have the municipality lifeguards from the 1st of June onwards, from 10 in the morning until 6 in the evening.
1: Right.
0: So don't drown outside of those times, okay? Because there will be nobody there to help you. We've just talked about the weather, but the Greek Meteorological Service has done an analysis and says that the 1st of May was the coldest in decades. Temperature was 13 degrees. There was snow in all sorts of places that there shouldn't have been. Gale force winds made it feel even colder.
1: It was blooming chilly, I can tell.
0: Yeah, it was cold.
1: Yes.
0: Right. If you need to, let's hope you don't, but if you need to go to Venizelio Hospital in Heraklion, to A&E, they used to see people in the order they arrived. Literally, you booked in and you were seen in order. That will be changing. They are now operating a new triage system, which they are trialling. And if it's successful, it's likely to be rolled out to other A&E departments in other hospitals. Basically, people will be seen in the order of the severity of their condition.
1: Which kind of makes sense, doesn't it?
0: It's how the NHS works.
1: Yes.
0: Absolutely.
1: Yes.
0: So there are four categories, a red, amber, yellow and green. Red and amber will always be seen in A&E and will be given priority. If you are categorised as yellow or green, which means it's a less serious or non-emergency case, they will take you elsewhere in the hospital to deal with you, or if you insist on staying in A&E, you will be facing a much, much longer wait.
1: Right.
0: And quite right too,
1: yes.
0: I think.
1: Yes.
0: Greek inflation set to be 4.6% for April, according to the EU body that studies these things called Eurostat. That means that Greece has one of the highest inflation rates in the EU. I think it comes third after Bulgaria and somebody else.
1: Really?
0: I can't remember. Mm. The average across the EU for April was 3%.
1: Okay.
0: So that's 50% higher than the average.
1: Yes.
0: Just three more very quickly. The latest telephone scam. If you get a phone call from someone who pretends to be your accountant and asks you for bank details to deposit your fuel subsidy, that is a scam.
1: Right.
0: Do not ever, ever, ever give out your bank details to someone who on the phone who you do not or you cannot identify positively. So that's been doing the rounds. So just to be careful on that one. They are installing new safety barriers and lighting on the road to Pakia Amos as you go down that windy bit.
1: Yes.
0: You know? There's been a few accidents there. So they've resurfaced the road. They've put up new crash barriers and new lighting. So should be much safer.
1: Okay.
0: And the final thing is there are new EU-wide rules coming into force for the protection of companion animals. Lots of countries have had their own rules.
1: Yes.
0: But there's now an EU-wide standard coming into force. It includes microchipping, the prohibition of cosmetic amputations, you know, like when they dock dogs' tails.
1: Oh, yes.
0: Stuff like
1: good.
0: That.
1: Good.
0: A prohibition of dogs being chained unless it's for a medical reason, and prohibiting certain breeding practices to accentuate certain features.
1: Mm.
0: That's all good. It does need to be
1: enforced. As ever.
0: Mm. Okay, that is it from us. I'm just looking to see who I've got a guest next week. I'm hoping that next week we will have Yorgos Giapetzakis, who is the chair of the Catering Association.
1: Oh, yes, we'd love to talk to him now.
0: Locally, then. Yes, I'm hoping he's coming. He will be talking to us about the issues facing the sector in Crete and in Greece generally, and also his views on how the coming season is going to pan out. So we're still firming that up, but hopefully he's going to be with us. We'll have all our usual features. We're going to leave you with a piece of music by a lady who would have been celebrating her birthday today. She was born on the 5th of May 1942. It's the lovely Tammy Wynette. So we're going to leave you with that. That's it from us. We will see you next Tuesday at 12 noon. Bye-bye.
1: Bye-bye.